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I think this is free. 5:30 p.m. on Saturday, August 22nd, it's the Mixed in Mancus 2025 record release party with Karute Roma. 6 p.m. on Saturday, it's another night of the Durango Blues Train on the Durango and Silverton Narrow Gauge Railroad. 6 p.m. on Saturday at Union Social House, Smelter Mountain Boys. 6 p.m. at Fenceline Cider in Mancus on Saturday, Magi and the One Heart Orchestra. 7 p.m. on Saturday at the Animas City Theater, Steely Dead. Sunday, August 23rd at noon at 11th Street Station, the Sunday Record Brunch Club. Also on Sunday, 6 p.m. at the Diamond Bell Saloon, the Blue Moon Ramblers. 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

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Alrighty, getting back into the music, I have Pigeon up for you next, their new album, Outta National. The song I have chosen is Hype Prototype. And you know, I just wanted to rant for a second. You know, Left, Right, and Center does that rants and raves, and I have something that has been bugging me. So before we get into this awesome next album, which I have heard and it is banging, so look forward to that. But before we get into that, there is so much AI going around, and it is frustrating, you know, especially with the art. Many of my friends are artists, and they're great people. And I think the worst part about it is that it is so easy to mistake certain things for AI and vice versa, thinking AI is real. And I hate AI. It is destroying not only the economy for humans, but the environment, which is the more important thing. However, it is impossible to, well, not impossible, but it's impossible to make good AI music. So I just want to put that out there, is that at least you can tune in and listen to some great music, even though the artwork is falling to AI slavery. However, again, the music isn't AI, it's the art. Alrighty, up next for ya, Pigeon. Please enjoy.

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It is gone. Where has it all gone? Into their pocket.

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More information can be found by calling 970-759-6656 or by emailing gaptogapcarpentry@gmail.com. Alrighty, getting back into the new music this evening. Up next for you, I have God of War and their brand new album, Molly Picture. The song that I've chosen for you this evening is Mickey Don't Pose. And then after that, I have we're going to go with seven. Seven new albums for the entire rest of the evening, and then we will get a small little snippet into our genre trip into Western Europe. Not sure how much I will get to on that one this evening, but it will definitely have at least a couple songs from different albums there towards the end. But without further ado, I present to you God of War. Please enjoy.

I wanna talk till the end of the night and lose my mind in the flickering lights. 'Cause you're the one I never wanna know. I got a picture, but there's nothing to show. I'm not your trouble, I don't give a damn. You're so crazy, but you're just a man. I see the vultures, they just started to show. You think they're distant, but they circle you slow.

opinion, and advice, with coverage of local events and happenings in a weekly package for over 20 years. More information can be found by calling the Telegraph offices at 970-259-0133. The Durango Telegraph. Think outside the box. Alrighty, you might have guessed it. That concluded our new music section for this evening. So for the last 30 minutes of music that I have for you, we are going finally on our little vacation, our little genre trip into Western European music. I did want to shout out, though, that last little bit of my set was a small tribute to Metal Monday. Let's go, metal fans out there, punk fans out there. I know you're listening. I know you're out there because metal rocks. Alrighty, getting back into the music this evening. Our first stop on our tour of Western Europe is Chris Armstrong and his album Quantum Leap. Please enjoy. Everyone have a wonderful Monday evening, and I will see you all same time next Monday, 6 to 8 p.m. for my show, Pack Your Bags, We're Going on a Genre Trip. It's the first day of school, guys. What are we gonna do? We're gonna make it through. That's what we're gonna do. Alrighty, DJG out.

I sit down here on Broadway. This pavement is me home. The war is long forgotten for those who stayed at home.

Good evening, Durango. It is 8 o'clock straight up, and you are listening to KDR Durango 91.9 and 93.9 FM on Translator K230 AC, serving all of La Plata County. 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That's the name of my show. My name is Jeff, and I'll be on the air for the next 2 hours. 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It's time for my first set of music, which I always open up with train songs. So let's get started with a few train songs right now. This is local Durango musician Nathan Schmidt.

0: We started that set of train songs with Nathan Schmidt, a Durango local, singing Robin the DNS Train, Part 1. Letty Smith, Black Mambazo after that, People Get Ready, that also featured Phoebe Snow, and finished up with Eric Lund, Sad Woman on a Train. 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

We started that set with Solomon Burke singing None of Us Are Free. After that, Brooke Benton did a cover of a Tony Joe White tune called Rainy Night in Georgia. The Subdudes followed with Work Clothes and finished up with the Robins singing Smokey Joe's Cafe. It is 8:32 and you are listening to KDUR Durango. Up next is a set, a 30-minute set of all new music we have up here at the station. Let's get started with that right now. This we'll start off with a group called Serafima and the Shakedowns. They just came out with a new album called Ride Easy. We'll listen to a track called Shiver.

I got to get clear off the grid. I got to live with nothing hid. I got to see the old stomp. I got to find me something.

We just listened to 30 minutes of brand new music we have up here at the station. We started off back at about 8:30 with a group called Serafima and the Shakedown singing Shivers. That's off their newest album called Ride Easy. After that, Sports Boyfriend sang Peach. Driving and Crying just came out with a new album. Their newest album is called Crushing Flowers. Come On and Dance is the name of the song. American Aquarium. I first heard them probably 5 or 6 years ago. And really a good group. They always come out with good music. Their newest album is called New Ways to Lose. Just Like You is the name of the song. Thomas Dolbaum and his song Coyote. Low Cut Connie. Love that name. Let Me Speak to Bobby was the name of the song. Living in the USA is the name of the album. Cap Mountain, another really good album. House for the Ready is the name of the album. If It Rained was the song. Bella White, probably one of my favorite albums of the year so far. It's called A Sign in the Weather. False Start was the name of the song. It is 9:01 and you are listening to KDUR Durango, the best radio station in the world. You're also listening to Upbeat. My name is Jeff. The name of my show is Upbeat. Have about another 58 more minutes to go. 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The Concert Hall presents Get the Lead Out on Friday, September 18th at 7:30 p.m. and singer-songwriter Liz Longley on Wednesday, September 30th at 7:30 p.m. Tickets and more information can be found at DurangoConcerts.com or by calling 970-247-7657. 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
1: That was The Chicks singing Not Ready to Make Nice. Before that, Rex Hobart and the Misery Boys, It's My Turn is the name of the song. Dwight Yoakam, pretty unmistakable voice there, sang a cover, I Want to You to Want Me. Southern Culture on the Skids, Hitting on Nothing was the name of the song. And before that, J.J. Gray and Mofro, On Fire, a live version of On Fire. And Patty Griffin sang Stay on the Road, and started off with Jimmy Vaughn. Off his album called Strange Pleasure, we listen to a song called Two Wings. It is 9:30 and you are listening to KDUR Durango. The La Plata County Road and Bridge Division will be performing road maintenance on various county roads in southeast La Plata County throughout August. Working hours will take place between 9 a.m. and 4 p.m. For exact dates and exact locations of the road work, call 970-382-6413. Up next is Steve Earle.

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1: Little bee sucks a blossom.

What a great song. That's Bob Wills and his Texas Playboys, Take Me Back to Tulsa. I want to thank everyone for tuning in tonight. I always have a great time playing songs for you out there. Hope you enjoyed my music. Thank you very much for letting me be part of your evening. We have time for one more song. This is from the great Sonny Rollins, saxophone player, tenor sax player. This is from his album called Volume 1. We'll close out with my show with a song called Plain Jane. See you next week.

This is KDUR Durango. The time is now 10 p.m. And it's now time for Mike P's Punk Rock Show on Monday nights. We're going to get started off with the Street Dogs and their song, You Alone.

Programming on KDR is made possible by the Durango Telegraph, Durango's independent weekly newspaper that is available everywhere in, around, and outside of town. The Durango Telegraph has provided a mix of news, entertainment, opinion, and advice with coverage of local events and happenings in a weekly package for over 20 years. More information can be found by calling the Telegraph offices at 970-259-0133. The Durango Telegraph. Think outside the box. Awesome. Starting off that set was the Street Dogs and their song You Alone, followed by the Dropkick Murphys' Walk Away, the Real McKenzies' Lest We Forget, Rancid, Disconnected, Drive Like You, Spikes to You, and closing out that set was Kill Your Idols and their song This Is Not Goodbye, Just Goodnight. Up next, we got some other great music.

Awesome. Starting off that set was Melancholin and their song Ray, followed by Jello Biafra and the Melvins and their song McGruff the Crime Dog, Pico La Grandula, Dillinger Ford, Fired Side Chat, Poison Rune, Howls from the Citadel, The Distillers, City of Angels, Twerp, No Problem, and closing out that set was Cookie the Clown and their song The Queen is Dead. Up next, we got some Comeback Kid and other great music.

50 yards down, that's where my hairpiece is. It's in the clean spot. Somehow telepathically I can communicate with the sea creatures and they will fetch my toupee.

0: 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The time is now 11 p.m. Ska Brewing in Durango, where it takes characters to brew beer with character, is a proud supporter of KDUR Radio. 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Awesome. Starting off that set was Comeback Kid and their song One Left Satisfied, followed by Tsunami Bomb, The Invasion from Within, The Murder City Devils, Make It On My Own, Bleeding Through, Love Lost in a Hail of Gunfire, Guttermouth, Octopus Hairpiece, The Descendants, Cool to Be You, and closing out that set was Minor Threat and their song Out of Step. Up next, we got some other great bands.
1: They told me that the classics never got a style, but they do. They do. Somehow, baby, I never thought that we do too.

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Awesome. Starting off that set was Refused in their song Worms of the Senses, followed by Death by Stereo, Entombed We Collide, Quicksand, Regenerate, Face to Face, Wasted Life, Nerf Herder, Lamer Than Lame, Rise Against in their song Collapse Post America, Tylenol in their song Minstrel Road, and closing out that set was Agnostic Front and their song Gotta Go. Up next, we got some other great music.

Starting off that set was Surfboard and their song Candy, NOFX leaving Jesus Land, Shark Toys, Far Away From You, Tiger Army and their song Afterworld, Comeback Kid, Stand Still, She-Wolves, Chainsaw, The Valentine Killers, St. Valentine's Day Massacre, Against Me, Baby I'm an Anarchist, and closing out that set was The Vandals and their song Money's Not an Issue. Up next, we've got Jello Biafra and the Guantanamo School of Medicine, Clean as a Thistle.

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0: Yeah, okay. The next song is about how happy we are, right? We're really happy, yeah?
1: Look at that smile on his face.
0: Look at that smile.
1: That is happiness.
0: Yeah? We're really glad to be here in...
1: And this song is for Minu, because she probably isn't very...
0: Axel.
1: And for Carmen and for everyone else.
0: Carmen,
1: as well.
0: Yeah, this song's for Carmen and
1: I hope she's happy.
0: Bridget and fucking everyone in
1: Germany. In Germany, because we're going home tomorrow.
0: Because we're relighting, we're going. This is our last gig, right, and we're going home tomorrow. Thank Christ.
1: Hang on.
0: Start again.
1: We're not as happy.
0: Just talk among yourselves for a minute.
1: We're not as happy as we thought we were.
0: Well, we are happy, though.
1: We are really.
0: Yeah, there's no doubt.
1: No, we're still not very happy.
0: Well, try again. That's what we'll say. Persistence, you know.
1: If at first you don't succeed,
0: temperance is true moderation. This is our motto. Yeah? Right. Okay. Just hang loose for a couple of seconds. Right. Are we all right now? Yeah.

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1: After being sacked by Virgin, Adrian Collins signed the band to his Red Rhino label and recorded the now legendary Devil's Rats and Piggies album.

0: After playing with friends sat at the Hurrah Club in the Big Apple on New Year's Eve 1980 with a gang of four, the Mekons retired from the concert circuit.
1: Okay.

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1: The high point of the Eagles' career came with the return of the Eagle in March 1982 when Don Dirr was played on Radio 4.

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It is Tuesday, August the 18th. My name is Stephanie Milner. This is Lovely Day Radio. Playing music for you all the way up until 8 o'clock. We're going to start things off with 5 minutes of the BBC headlines, and then we'll get into the music. You can stay tuned to date for a full hour of the BBC News. Until then, if you have any requests, 970-247-7262.

From the 2016 album Hold On, that was the James Hunter Six doing Stranded. ZZ Ward before that, Move Like You Stole It. And starting off with Tawayo, his new album is called Outsider. We heard track number two, Sunshine Lady. It is 6:16. This is Katie Ordurango. It's currently 57 degrees outside. We have clear and sunny skies today with a high near 94. Those afternoon winds picking up just slightly. Tomorrow, we have sunny skies through the morning and then a 20% chance of showers and thunderstorms afternoon, high of 95 degrees. And on Thursday, clear and sunny skies, high of 94 and a 10% chance of rain. 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This is Katie Ward Durango. My name is Steph. This is your Tuesday morning Lovely Day Radio. We're going to jump into a nice long set of music, kicking things off with the CSC Funk Band. Here is A Little Weight.

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The latest from Gnarls Barkley, wrapping up that 30-minute music set. The new album's called Atlanta. That was the track Sorry. We heard the motet in there doing The Magic Way, a nice 9-minute track. We don't get very many of those on this show. That's from their album Music for Life. I think that came out in 2005. Leon Bridges with Lisa Sawyer. We heard the Butt Shakers doing Go On. Ina Forsman with Don't Lose Today from her album All There Is, and started the set off with the CSC Funk Band doing A Little Weight from their album Above the Stars. KDUR is supported by the Community Concert Hall at Fort Lewis College. The Concert Hall presents Get the Let Out on Friday, September 18th at 7:30 p.m. and singer-songwriter Liz Longley on Wednesday, September the 30th at 7:30. Tickets and more information can be found at DurangoConcerts.com or by calling 970-247-7657. We've got the Scone Cash Players kicking off this next set of music from their 2022 album, Brooklyn to Brooklyn. Here is Golden State on KDUR Durango.

wrapping up a three-song instrumental set. That was Delvin Lamar Organ Trio from the album I Told You So. That track is called Faux Show. Lettuce before that, their latest album is called Cook. We heard the song Storm Coming and Scone Cash Players starting off with the song Golden State from their album Brooklyn to Brooklyn. This is KDUR Durango 91.9, 93.9 FM, Fort Lewis College and Durango Community Radio. It is 7 a.m. We are halfway through today's program, which means we have a full hour of music left. If you have any requests, 247-7262. We're going to start things off with Denise LaSalle from her album Trapped by a Thing Called Love. Here is Keep It Comin'.

Coming out of New Orleans. That's the band All That with Back to Broke. Jalen and Gonda, before that, his new album out on Daptone Records is called Doctrine of Love. We heard the song I Can't Ever Leave You. Mavis Staples in there live in London. Who told you that? Dylan Cartlidge doing Hang My Head. That's from his album Hope Above Adversity. And Denise LaSalle kicking off the set and the second hour of today's show with Keep It Coming. This is KDUR Durango. 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We have a high of 94 today with clear and sunny skies. Mostly clear tonight with a low around 58 degrees. Tomorrow we have sunny conditions through mid-morning and then clouds rolling in with a 20% chance of showers and thunderstorms. A high of 95 degrees. And on Thursday, mostly sunny in the morning with a 40% chance of showers and thunderstorms in the afternoon. High of 95. Miss Sharon Jones and the Dap Kings kicking off this next set. 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

0: Sun Little wrapping up that set. His latest album came out back in March. It's called City Folk. That was the track Bottomless. Baby Rose before that, her new album is called Urnalism. We heard the track Better. And Sharon Jones and the Dap Kings starting off that three-song set with Better Things to Do. This is Katie Ordringo. Up next, we have Climate Connections.
1: I'm Dr. Anthony Lizerwitz, and this is Climate Connections. In Philadelphia's Eastwick neighborhood, heavy rain is cause for alarm.
2: If we're looking outdoors and the rain is coming hard, everyone is in a panic.
1: Lifelong resident Donna Johnson says during storms, water rushes in from upstream and fills the creeks in Eastwick. It overflows the banks, flooding streets and homes in the low-lying area. And the risks are growing as climate change causes more intense rain and rising seas worsen storm surge flooding from the nearby Delaware River. For a long time, residents have pushed for the city to address the problem.
2: It took so long for this concern to be a concern of more than just the neighbors.
1: But finally, momentum is building. The city has partnered with residents to develop a set of proposed solutions that was released this spring. It includes building an earthen levee, improving stormwater drainage, creating a wetland park to absorb water, and offering buyouts to help people in the most vulnerable spots move to higher ground. There's a long road ahead to secure funding and implement the projects, but Johnson's committed to keeping at it.
2: I love my neighborhood. It's home.
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brothers and sisters ain't going for that, no, no, no. Cause we realize two things, you ain't doing anything for us, and we can do better by ourselves.

0: The Harlem Experiment there.
1: Harlem. The juke joints.
0: Ooh, still going. The Harlem Experiment with Queen Esther on vocals. That was a cover of Think. Ed Henry before that, Your Replacement Is Here. That song came out in 1961. And Bobby Hardin and the Soulful Saints starting off that set with Butterfly off of the album Bridge of Love. Up next, we have Three of Cups Astrology, and then we will get into our final set of the show. This is KDUR Durango.
2: 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This is Jamie with your report for Tuesday, August 18th, 2026. Today, the moon moves through the sign of Scorpio. Scorpio is the zodiac associated with death and transformation. Scorpion

Humans like to hide in dark places, often the places of the world and our psyche that are relegated to the margins. Scorpio is also traditionally ruled by Pluto. And in mythology, Pluto is the ruler of the underworld. So naturally, Scorpio is concerned with this realm. What happens when something is released back to the earth? It decomposes. This is the Scorpio archetype. It becomes the soil, it becomes the flowers and the trees. All of this is to say, now for the next few days, watch what your psyche is asking you to let go of. What can you release back to the earth to be transformed into new energy? This has been your daily report with Three of Cups Astrology. Tune back in tomorrow for more on what magic the stars are getting up to.

0: Coming up on NewsHour in the next 30 minutes, it was once Britain's biggest export. Why has the price of wool risen in recent months? Pakistan's Supreme Court orders authorities to move former Prime Minister Imran Khan to hospital from jail. We'll speak to his advisor. And as Meta goes on trial accused of making Facebook and Instagram addictive to children, we hear from a lead plaintiff, California's Attorney General. All of that after the BBC News.
1: BBC News with Emily Thomas. A court in Syria has sentenced to death a cousin of the deposed president, Bashar al-Assad, after convicting him of war crimes and crimes against humanity. Wassim al-Assad was an infamous enforcer for the Assad regime. He was captured last year in what was seen as a watershed in Syria's reckoning with its brutal past. In a rare rebuke, the United States has condemned Israeli strikes on a military airfield in Syria's northwestern Idlib province, describing them as an unnecessary escalation. Syria's foreign ministry earlier said the attack on the Abu al-Dhuhr airbase was unjustified. A major trial which could force changes to Facebook and Instagram opens in California today. 29 US states accuse their owner, Meta, of illegally collecting children's data. Four also say it deliberately designed addictive features for young users and misled the public about safety. Meta strongly denies the accusations. Ukraine says at least 17 people have been killed in an intense wave of overnight Russian strikes. Russian officials say Ukraine launched more than 600 drones towards the Moscow region. The United States has demanded a full investigation into an explosion at a school in the Afghan capital, Kabul, that injured dozens of students. A teacher at the school said one of the students may have been carrying unexploded ordnance. At least 32 people are reported to have been killed by armed gangs in the northwestern Nigeria state of Sokoto. The government has deployed troops to the area. Scientists believe the release of best-selling music albums from artists such as Taylor Swift and Harry Styles may be triggering an increase in road deaths. A research team at Harvard University believe the cognitive load of unfamiliar music, alongside the manual distraction of scrolling through phone playlists, may be dangerous for drivers. BBC News.
0: Welcome back to NewsHour. The production of wool has a long history here in the UK. It was first spun and woven into cloth in the Bronze Age and became Britain's most important export in the 12th century. Now, fast forward, and over the past year, the price of wool has increased by more than 70%. It's after a global stockpile produced during the pandemic dwindled. With more, here's our Wales correspondent, Howell Griffith.
2: Your local man from just up the road in Riga.
3: As spectator sports go, competitive sheep shearing may not be mainstream, but it always draws a crowd at the annual Royal Welsh Agricultural Show. This year, the sheep farmers visiting had reason to be cheerful. The money they receive for each fleece has been rising. On average, it's up 70% on last year. According to Gareth Jones from British Wool, it's part of a commodity boom shaped by international supply and demand.
4: If we look at the global markets, there's less sheep in Wales, less sheep in the UK producing less wool. But if we look at a comparable market to us, like New Zealand, there's less sheep in New Zealand now, and they also had a carryover of wool since COVID. That's cleared in the last 2 years now. So the limited supply that we have, including the increased demand, is increasing, obviously, the competition in the auction, which farmers are going to see the benefits of that.
3: And where's that demand coming from?
4: So we see it in the domestic market. So 50% of our wool stays here in the UK. We have 180 brands who are working with us, who are specifying British wool in their products. But we also have China, which is an important market for us. We also have a bedding manufacturer in South Korea. And also we have some licensees in Japan. So it's very much here in Wales, we're producing a fantastic fibre, but it's in demand worldwide.
5: Come on.
3: On his farm in the hills above Llanfair Cyreinion in mid-Wales, Wyn Williams keeps a flock of around 700 sheep. He's been here for the last 38 years, rearing mainly for meat. Yeah. But what he gets for the wool makes a real difference.
5: There's not everybody that can shear, you know, and also, you know, your helpers, you know, the wool wrappers and everything. It assists with the cost of the... And most importantly, we have to shear us from an animal welfare and health perspective. You know, who would want to big strong winter coats still on with the excessive heat that we've got at the moment.
3: Wool has been spun in Britain since the Bronze Age, and while technology's changed over the centuries, the process of sorting through each fleece is still done by hand. At a depot in Newtown, Barry Bellis says he can recognise 68 different grades of wool, from the finest destined for knitwear to the coarser kind that could end up in carpets or even slug pellets.
6: If you've got a nice white fleece like that one, you're able to dye that pink, green, blue, whatever colour you want. So there's more value to this fleece than there is this one. Whereas this type of fleece, that will tend to go into a carpet blend and stuff like that because of the colour.
3: Rising wool prices aren't necessarily good news for shoppers, of course, but they do offer reward for one of Britain's oldest industries.
2: Give a big hand, ladies and gentlemen. I'd go get it.
0: Howell Griffith reporting there. You're listening to NewsHour from the BBC. I'm Regina Vaidyanathan. It's been a week since former Syrian dictator Bashar al-Assad was handed a death sentence in absentia for his role in overseeing a brutal 14-year civil war in his country. He fled to Russia when his regime fell. That was, of course, at the end of 2024. Now, one of Assad's cousins has been sentenced to death after appearing in a courtroom in Damascus. Wasim al-Assad was convicted of crimes including multiple murders and torture. Let's listen to the moment the court handed down that sentence.
7: باسم الشعب العربي في سوريا تقرر بالإجماع ميري أولا تجريم المتهم وسيم الأسد ابن بديع والدته سميرة بجناية القتل العمد وجناية القتل القصد لأكثر من شخص.
0: Well, I'm joined in the studio now by our Middle East correspondent Sebastian Usher. Tell us more about this court appearance.
8: Well, this is a key case as far as accountability for the crimes committed under the Assad regime during the civil war. Wasim al-Assad, as you were saying, a cousin of Bashar, he was one of the enforcers, shall we say, not one of the absolute top ones, but he certainly played a role. The crimes which he has been convicted of, a lot of them relate to a part of Damascus called Eastern Ghouta. People may remember from a war the images from there. And when you go to Damascus now, nothing has changed. It's essentially a scene of utter devastation. It was one of the biggest battles between the government forces and the rebels. And he recruited and he led pro-regime militias. So he's accused, as you were saying there, of multiple murders in that, but also of kidnapping, torture, and killing opponents of the former regime. I think what is interesting, though, is what he's not been convicted of, and what in some ways he was best known for, was his alleged involvement in the multi-billion dollar drug trafficking network, which essentially kept the Bashar Assad regime afloat financially during the years of the civil war, particularly with the drug Captagon, the amphetamine, which was being produced in industrial quantities. He was found not guilty of those charges, although he's been sanctioned for them internationally because of lack of evidence.
0: Who else are the authorities now looking to charge?
8: I mean, other members who are seen as having played a key role in the Assad regime. I mean, the important thing for them all, you mentioned Bashar al-Assad himself, his brother Maher, they'll never be brought to justice, one would imagine. They're in exile. Many of the other main leading figures also managed to get out in time or weren't in Syria for a long period of time in any case. So it's been quite hard to track down some of those more prominent figures, of which Wasim al-Assad was one. So when he was captured last June, that was a big moment, seen as a watershed, as I say, in terms of bringing some of these people actually to justice rather than just sentencing them in a symbolic way in absentia. There's a general today that is being sent over from Lebanon, being extradited from there. A lot of these regime officials went across to Lebanon. In fact, Wasim al-Assad did as well, but then essentially was lured back to Syria where he was then captured. So there are large numbers of these figures And I can remember about 3 or 4 months ago when almost every week there was news in Syria of another relatively big fish being caught. Haven't seen that much recently. Clearly, the authorities want that to be what the people in Syria can see. But as I say, I don't think they'll ever be able to administer justice either to the people who were the key leaders of the regime, nor in a sense that will heal the wounds of those years of devastation that are seen, as I say, not just physically when you visit Homs, you visit Aleppo, you go to Damascus, but also the scars, the mental scars.

Good morning. 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

0: 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You are listening to Common Air on KDOR Durango 91.9 and 93.9 FM. Common Air is a public affairs program bringing local voices and local happenings to the airwaves for La Plata County and beyond. I am your host, Louise Snodgrass, and today we are joined by local voice Ashley Carruth, Executive Director of San Juan Mountains Association. Founded in 1988, the San Juan Mountains Association, or SJMA, helps people explore and protect the public lands of Southwest Colorado. Through visitor information centers, field trips, summer camps, interpretive hikes, community programs, and volunteer stewardship projects, SJMA connects people of all ages with the places we love while encouraging responsible recreation and focusing on protecting natural and cultural resources and making public lands more accessible to people of all backgrounds and cultures. So excited to have you here, Ashley. Good morning.
1: Good morning. You said that perfectly. We might have a spot on our marketing team for you.
0: That would be awesome. I would love that. Yeah, I'm really excited to have you on the show today. San Juan Mountains Association has such a large footprint in our region, and it's always great to have you on the show and organizations on the show to talk about the nitty-gritty details and the depth of the work that you do. So thank you so much for joining.
1: Thanks for having me here.
0: So just diving a little bit more into the San Juan Mountains Association, I brought it up. You have a large geographic scope in all of the work that you do. Can you just give a brief overview of how big that region is? Because, you know, I might recognize you at Ice Lakes, but you're beyond just the San Juan Forest.
1: Yeah, absolutely. I would love to talk about that. Yeah, we have a large geographic scope serving Southwest Colorado. You know, we work with our land management agency's partners from the San Juan National Forest to GMUG and Rio Grande National Forest and even the BLM over in Gunnison. And with that, we have staff spanning from Dolores to Montrose and Ridgeway and Ouray, up in Gunnison, over to Sawatch and Creed, and even in Pagosa. And so folks who might be tuning in from any of those regions outside of Durango, we would love to hear from you about any opportunities and needs that you have for volunteer opportunities, stewardship work, and even educational programming to connect more youth to the land.
0: Mm. And in those places, you have events and programming all centered around exploring, learning, and protecting. What are some of those key things that the San Juan Mountains Association engages in?
1: Yeah, great question. You know, we have three teams. We have our conservation education team, we have our visitor information services team, and we have our stewardship team. And so conservation education is really working with our youth throughout that entire region that I just described and connecting students and youth to the land, helping them become the next generation of environmental stewards. We just finished our summer camp programming, and that was a huge success. And then our visitor information services, if you go to any one of our Forest Service offices throughout that region, you're going to connect with our staff and they're going to help you get out into the public land safely and with all the information that you need. You can even maybe buy a little mountain goat stuffy for your nephew like I did a couple weeks in one of our stores there. And then our stewardship program, you know, we have wilderness crews out there maintaining trails, improving trails in the wilderness and as well as on OHV trails. We have tons of forest ambassadors all around our areas protecting and just welcoming the public to really busy trailheads and busy trails like mm-hmm. Ice Lakes, as you mentioned, and Highland Mary Trail, kind of all around. And so those forest ambassadors, they're trained in wilderness medicine. And so if you have a medical issue out there that's, you know, not at the level of search and rescue, they're going to be able to help you and also can help make sure that you're out there safely and having a good time.
0: I actually wanted to talk a little bit about the Forest Ambassador Program, because I think it's like almost the most visible piece of the San Juan Mountains Association work. But there's more than just kind of hanging out under the tent. You were just mentioning I didn't know that they had wilderness first aid training. Are there other aspects of the Forest Ambassadors that might go a little bit deeper than that friendly face that they see by the trail?
1: Yeah, absolutely. You know, our forest ambassadors they're covering some miles out there. You know, they're working hard. They're making sure that, you know, I actually bumped into one of our forest ambassadors, Morgan, the day before I started this job, early July, I was coming out of Highland Mary Basin, and she was hiking up all the way to Verde Lake, I'm sure. And she was just out there to make sure people, you know, were safe, had enough supplies to be out there, and also reminding folks about fire restrictions in a time when there's a lot of drought, and we're really worried about that. That's a huge benefit to our public lands. In fact, tomorrow I'm joining the whole crew up in Spencer Basin near Highland Mary, and we're going to be doing some trail work up there.
2: Cool.
1: And so making sure the trails are in great shape for folks to improve their experience up there.
2: Yeah, and you know, for folks that might be like, oh, I would love to get involved, are there opportunities to support Forest Ambassadors, or are there different opportunities for volunteering to help that work?
1: There's definitely ways to support them. In fact, we just recently launched a sponsor and ambassador campaign. So if you want the opportunity to join one of the Forest Ambassadors for a day, we also have Alpine Loop Ambassadors. And so if you want to ride along in one of the Jeeps up on the Alpine Loop, go ahead and sponsor one of those ambassadors, and that could get you a day out in the backcountry with them and firsthand experience with them. They're amazing. They're really fun people to spend time with, so highly encourage that.
2: Oh, that's awesome. So you're educating people on the trail, and then you're also educating the youth in school lessons, field trips, summer camps. What does some of that programming look like?
1: Yeah, we have an amazing array of youth programming. In fact, last year we had over 214 programs reaching more than 4,400 youth and 1,700 adults too, actually throughout Southwest Colorado. I actually got to join the summer camp counselors on one of their camps in Montezuma County. That was up in Bear Creek, kind of near Rico. And they were working with the youth, like little kids from, you know, kindergarten up through fifth or sixth grade, I think. And they were learning how to build shelters for animals to kind of keep them cool in the summer. So we have a huge array of summer camp programming. We have a spring break camp. We also work with schools to provide field trips to enrich science, you know, environmental science programming for schools too.
2: That's awesome. Oh my gosh, I didn't even think about building structures to keep animals cool. That's a really unique aspect. So when you were at that summer camp experience, what were some of the, like, did you have any aha moments or takeaways from being with those kiddos and counselors?
1: Yeah, I mean, being around those little kids, their just curiosity is so inspiring and contagious. You know, not only did we build shelters to kind of mimic habitat for small critters, we were also building some fairy houses.
2: Oh.
1: And so there was a lot of awe and wonder around that. And another really cool takeaway for me was how our education team, our ed specialists and counselors, they have that sense of awe and curiosity too. And they spark that in our youth. One of our counselors was up on this kind of down tree, and he turned over this rotten piece of bark, and underneath it was all this white dotted foam, which he was like, you guys got to come check this out. And all the kids come running up to him, and they're like, oh my God, so cool. And he gave a little lesson about mycelium and the importance of mycelium to mushrooms
2: cool.
1: and decomposing trees and all that. So we just have a phenomenal group of education specialists who are amazing with youth and really know their stuff.
2: Mm-hmm. Yeah, it must have been. So you had mentioned that you came on at the beginning of July, and there's all this stuff going on. Has it felt a little bit like a crash course?
1: Yeah. I joke that it's like a wall of fire hoses, you know, and I just turn on a different hose at each given point, and hopefully it's only one at a time.
2: Yeah.
1: But I've been really lucky to have an amazing staff that's getting me caught up to speed. They're really patient with my numerous questions, and also a phenomenal board who's really supportive and lots of mentors. And also the former executive director, Stephanie Weber, she's still on our team as the development director. And so just really lucky to have a great team to help me with this transition.
2: Yeah, it definitely takes a whole team, and very excited to have you on board. And I was curious what makes you excited, like what makes you excited about being in this particular role with the San Juan Mountains Association?
1: You know, I've been in Durango since 2011 and have just absolutely fallen in love with the San Juan Mountains and southwestern Colorado. And all of my work since that time has really been around connecting youth and adults to wild places and helping translate time spent outdoors into time stewarding the outdoors. Mm. And so this opportunity to be a part of an organization whose whole mission is around that at such a scope and scale that we have has been really exciting and inspiring to me. So I am just excited to continue to deepen that relationship that I have with Southwest Colorado and the community throughout this Four Corner region around that work.
2: Yeah, very exciting. It's cool to hear a little bit about your backstory. Folks, if you are just tuning in, you are listening to Common Air on KDUR Durango. I'm your host, Louise Snodgrass. I'm here with Ashley Carruth with the San Juan Mountains Association, Executive Director. We're talking about the San Juan Mountains Association today, getting folks more, you know, in-depth look at the organization and the work that they do. I'm curious about public partners and what it's like to work with them and how you fill some of their needs.
1: Yeah, we have so many partners. We cannot do this work alone, that's for sure. And one of our big partners is our public land agencies, the Forest Service, the BLM. And, you know, we're housed in Public Land Center, the Forest Service offices up there in the Tech Center. But we have a great relationship with all those folks in the public land agencies, and we work to be their interpretive partner. And so, you know, they tell us where they need those forest ambassadors, where they need the stewardship work done, and we're there, you know, with our staff, our hired staff, but also volunteers. And so all the volunteers that make it possible up in Chicago Basin or on the Colorado Trail, we have a section of the Colorado Trail that we adopt and do trail work on. It's from between Mullis Pass to Rolling Pass. So that's a great relationship we have with those public land agencies. And again, could not do that work without them.
2: I'm curious. I mean, when I hear the word interpretive and interpreter, I kind of know what's going on. But can you give a definition to folks who might not be familiar with what that means when it comes to like public lands and our natural spaces?
1: Absolutely. It's a great question. It's actually the same one I had when I applied for this job, to, you know, full disclosure. But it really means that we are helping people understand the place that we get to live. And so, you know, from everything from understanding the geology of the San Juan Mountains to understanding, you know, which plants are edible and medicinal, to the flora and fauna that make up this place. Mm-hmm. And so it's really helping people understand public lands and these places that we get to roam through.
2: Yeah, there's a lot of like technical background too, and like gaining so much research to be able to tell the story for everyone to kind of grasp and understand for sure. Mm-hmm. A lot of work goes into that. You mentioned geology, and I would feel so bad if I didn't bring up that on the 20th, there's going to be a geology Continental Divide Trail hike in Pagosa. So there's a lot of cool events that are coming up, and that's the one that comes to mind for me because rocks are cool. But can you name some other cool events that folks can look out for? They can visit sjma.org/events. But what are some cool things coming up?
1: Yeah, you know, there's really two main ways to get involved. If you want to learn more about the lands and, you know, kind of connect in with that interpretive work that we do, you can join any number of our events. You mentioned that geology hike. But also we've got a star party September 4th at Canyons of the Ancient National Monument. And we have some more night sky events at the Nature Center coming up. There's one more September 12th. And if you want to like roll up your sleeves and dig in the dirt and join us to steward the trails and steward the lands, we have an event September 2nd through the 3rd at Mount Snuffles Trail. It's the Mount Snuffles Trail Project with the Colorado 14ers Initiative. So either volunteering or getting out in the land and learning about it, those are two ways to get involved with many of our upcoming events. Oh, I want to plug one more, which is if you want to help our phenomenal education team with some of the youth programming that we have with the schools this coming school year, on Friday, the 21st, we have a naturalist training workshop.
2: Oh.
1: And that's going to set you up to help be a volunteer with our education programming this school year.
2: Oh, that's awesome. That's really cool. Can you say the date for that again?
1: That is this Friday, August 21st.
2: Okay, awesome. That's really cool. Oh, cool. I hope folks that are listening in consider joining that event, becoming a naturalist or learning how to become a naturalist. So you are doing all of this work. You have all of these programs. What is some of the impact that you have seen or have become familiar with the work of SJMA?
1: Yeah, you know, I can definitely spout a lot of numbers about the impact. You know, the pounds of trash we've removed from campsites. For instance, we have had 59,000 visitor contacts with our volunteers and our forest ambassadors. And those are helping, you know, that's helping people ideally not start forest fires and packing out their trash from their campsites. As I mentioned earlier, we reached more than 4,400 youth last year alone with our education programming. So the numbers are pretty staggering when you get right down to it. But the thing that I think really inspires me is not necessarily just the numbers alone, but like the tangible impact that I see, for instance, when those youth, you know, those 5, 6, 7, 8-year-olds are getting this contagious passion for the outdoors and the need to protect it, you know, the need to not just trash that piece of bark that they think is a throwaway piece of bark, but actually has mycelium underneath it. And all the volunteers who show up year after year for our tree lot fundraiser, you know, that's 20 days usually over the holidays, and they're out there in the cold, they're dancing, they're selling trees, they're, you know, slinging hot chocolate, and they do it because they love public lands and they want to give back. So it's a pretty amazing organization with such a wide impact. I'm just really excited to be a part of it.
2: And there's so many different opportunities for whatever you love to do, you can get involved. And I think a lot of folks have public lands on the mind. And so this is a great opportunity to kind of give back and put your energy towards something. So you did mention the tree fundraiser, and that is ahead, but it's closer than we think, right? So talking about that annual like holiday tree parking lot fundraiser, what is this if people don't know?
1: Yeah, well, it's our biggest fundraiser of the year, and we take over the Trains parking lot and we sell Christmas trees pretty much from the weekend after Thanksgiving until we run out, which can last about 2 to 3 weeks. Huge shout out here to our local businesses. This is, as I said, our biggest fundraiser. And so we're looking for sponsors now. I know it seems early, but it's right around the corner. So if you're a business, you could sponsor a full day at the lot. You could help us harvest trees, volunteers as well. We're looking for that. You could donate a trailer to help us load those trees and haul them over to the lot, provide meals for volunteers, or even buy a tree for a local family. And it's really a visible way to show support for SJMA and public lands. So if you're a business and you want to be a part of it, please get in touch. And mm-hmm. we'd love to get your name out there.
2: Talking about the future, what are some plans that you have down the line? You're just new in this role. You're learning all the things. But I'm sure you have some visions of the future for the organization.
1: Yeah, you know, you really hit the nail on the head that I'm in a position right now of just that insatiable curiosity. I want to learn as much of the organization as I can, learn from my staff what they need, what they want, from volunteers, from all our, you know, community members about what they want to see for protection for our public lands. So, you know, the next few months, I'm really in a learning position. But I just want to continue to make sure that we're doing the amazing work that my predecessors have put in place of protecting public lands. But we're also looking to really improve and deepen relationships with our regions to the north, up in Montrose, Ouray, and Ridgeway, as well as over in Pagosa. And so if you're tuning in from those areas and you have ideas for youth programming that we could provide support around, or volunteer opportunities, or more ways that we could be stewarding the land, please reach out. We'd love to hear from you and want to make sure that what we're doing is serving y'all's needs in those communities as well.
2: Yeah, definitely. If folks are listening in, send them a message. I also am curious about some of the cultural programming that San Juan Mountains Association engages in. Can you share a little bit more about some of the cultural programming?
1: Yeah, you know, that's an area where we have not had as much involvement simply because the Forest Service has an amazing archaeologist, Michelle Stevens, and she really stewards a lot of that work directly. In the past, we've been more involved in that direct work. We do tribal consultation support work, though, for various forest service, including Rio Grande National Forest, for instance, and San Juan National Forest. And so we're helping those agencies ensure that they can provide opportunities for tribal consultation around projects on public lands.
2: Have you seen better access that you have provided through your programming? Have you seen folks who might not otherwise have the ability to get outside and learn more about the outdoors?
1: Absolutely. You know, I think especially with our youth programming, we were able to provide $12,000 in scholarships for youth programming last year. And so we're really wanting to make sure that our summer camps and school programming are accessible to all youth throughout La Plata and Montezuma County, as well as over in Archuleta County and Ouray County, too.
2: Yeah, That's awesome. Okay, I'm going to ask if you have a particular story that sticks out to you outside of maybe the summer camps from the last couple of times. Were you out in the field recently? Did you have a moment where you're like, yep, this is why I'm here?
1: Yeah, you know, actually the very first week that I started, I joined our volunteer coordinator, MK, and a cadre of volunteers up in south off of South Mineral Road in Silverton. And we did a campsite cleanup and fire ring naturalization day of work. Mm-hmm. And what struck me was how pumped these volunteers were to clean up trash. And every time they got another piece of trash or had to deal with human feces that maybe was left behind, they had huge smiles on their faces, you know. And we cleared, you know, trash bags full of debris and trash. And at the same time, everyone that we interacted with who were camping up there were just excited and grateful for the work we were doing. Really positive interactions with everyone. And I think what's been really noteworthy to me about the staff and volunteers at SJMA is how much folks want to be welcoming to visitors. You know, not everyone has been able to be raised with the mountains in their backyard. And so everyone's just doing the best they can out there. And we're trying to just make sure that everyone's recreating responsibly and having a good time.
2: Mm-hmm. Yeah, we had a previous guest on the show from Visit Pagosa that talked about how, you know, we're technically all visitors to these natural spaces and public lands. And so it's good for even locals to learn some of these things as well. So your forest ambassadors and your interpretive stations and just interacting with SJMA volunteers is not just for visitors. It's for us too.
1: Yeah. You know, I learned actually something on that day with MK and folks around fire ring naturalization. I didn't know that you're not just supposed to like get rid of every single fire ring that's not supposed to be there. And so I learned that in fact, there's some that should remain if it seems like it's in a logical place and maybe just tidied up a little bit or made a little bit more, made smaller. So yeah, I too am learning every day alongside my staff.
2: Yeah. Talking a little bit, I know we touched a little bit on how some folks just don't know where to put their energy when it comes to protecting public lands. Do you have any words of advice to them or different calls to action that they might be able to put in place today or within the next couple of days?
1: Yeah, you know, I think everyone has the ability to contribute. Just depends on what your gifts are, really. I like to think it about what have been my gifts and how can I give those back to the land. And so whether that's being able to pick up a shovel and dig in the dirt or teach a young child about the benefits of mycelium or make a small contribution financially. Every little bit of financial contribution helps us make this work possible. So there's really no shortage of ways to get involved. Just think about what you're passionate about, what you're able to contribute, and start from there.
2: Mm-hmm. And check out the events. Even if it's something fun, you know, going on a nature walk or enjoying the night sky. That is such an interesting piece of the puzzle when it comes to being outdoors is the night sky and appreciating the night sky as well. So you do have a nature center. We haven't even talked really about that.
1: We do. Yeah. It's located south of town on the way to Aztec. And that's an amazing place for parents to bring their kids, for young and old alike to come and check out and be connected to the land. And yeah, you know, I think going back to your point, like another way to get involved and give back is to start by learning. The more you learn about a place and know about a place, I think the better steward you can be to that place. Mm-hmm. And also you'll understand it more to figure out where is your avenue, where is your way to get mm-hmm. involved.
2: Yeah. Might be trail building, might be stargazing, might be looking at rocks and mycelium.
1: Yeah, exactly.
2: Well, in these last few moments, do you have any last plug you would like to share with the listeners of Common Air?
1: Just get out there, have fun, be safe, and I'll see you on the trails.
2: Yeah, exactly. See you on the trails. And definitely head to sjma.org to look at all the cool volunteer opportunities and ways to get involved and ways to support SJMA. And check out ideas for getting involved with their Christmas trees for conservation, Christmas lot, find ways to protect our land, to learn about our land, and to explore our land, all at San Juan Mountains Association. Thank you so much, Ashley, for joining us again.
1: Thank you, Louise.
2: Folks, that is it for our show today. 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That is it for the show today. 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

KDUR Durango. This is Douglas. Myself and Sarah will be sitting in for Margie with Timbuktu and Beyond this morning until noon, commencing the program with Alif Nabah. It's Kum Kaye.

0: KDUR Durango. That was Kum Kaye from Alif Naba of Burkina Faso. Up next, it is your Hightower Radio Lowdown.
1: Wow, here's some blockbuster economic news from Team Trump. The income gap between the rich and the rest of us is over. How do we know this? Because Scott Bessent says so. Who's he? Well, he's the Secretary of Treasury, Trump's top economic official. A son of inherited wealth, he's a Yale graduate, a Wall Street whiz, a billion-dollar hedge fund speculator, and, well, Scott says he knows financial stuff. So he officially proclaimed this month that the K-shaped economy is a thing of the past. He's referring to the letter K, which economists use as a graphic indicator to show that the wealth of moneyed elites is zooming up while the well-being of the middle class and the poor plummets. I got sick of hearing about this K-shaped economy, snarled this potentate of high finance. So he did what Trump would do. He simply decreed that the rich-poor economic divide is, quote, over. As evidence, he pointed to Trump's elimination of the federal tax on workers' tips. Could someone please buy a clue for our eminent Treasury Secretary? No doubt some waiters and bartenders will get a few nickels and dimes from this token tax policy, but it doesn't even register on the scale of economic fairness. Plus, a partisan Wall Street millionaire like Scott has zero credibility with working-class families. They'll know when inequality is over because their income will finally begin to cover the ever-rising outgo caused by corporate greed and plutocratic government. This is Jim Hightower saying, instead of listening to Scott Bessent, let's listen to the last great Republican president that America has had, Abraham Lincoln. He said, you can't fool all the people all the time. But Trump and his clique of clueless henchmen like Scott Bessent keep trying to prove Abraham Lincoln wrong. The Hightower Radio Lowdown is made possible by you subscribers to Jim Hightower's Lowdown on Substack. 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
0: 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I'm Douglas, one of two individuals sitting in for Margie this morning for Timbuktu and beyond. Here is reissued music from Zigzag Band. This comes to us from the Analog Africa label. This is Chigio Music King's 1987-1998. These are kind of pioneers of reggae on the continent of Africa. This is Hombiro on KDUR.

KDUR Durango reissued music from Wells Fargo. That was Shades of Wells Fargo from their record Watch Out, which, an acronym for We Intend to Cause Havoc, with Dancer on a Trip from their latest record Sogolo. I believe they played in Buena Vista this past weekend. Zigzag Band did Hombiro off of Jigyo Music Kings 1987 to 1998. And that gets us caught up for the first proper set of music on Timbuktu and Beyond this morning. It's Tuesday, August 18th. 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To RSVP or for more information, call 970-627-4248. Up next, we have music from Tommy Wah. This is off of the EP Somewhere Only We Go. Here is the song Celestial Emotions. 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

New music from Tanarwin, that was Tatadonia off their record Hogar. Tyla brought us number one with Thames from her self-titled release from 2024, and commencing that set with Tommy Wah doing Celestial Motions from Somewhere Only We Go. 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Today's Coffee Break CD is Afro Disco Makossa by Adrian Young. 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

That concludes today's Coffee Break, brought to you by Classified Records, Durango's newest record store, located at 125 East 10th Street, now open Tuesday to Sunday from 10 a.m. to late, closed on Mondays. The Coffee Break CD today was hot off the press, brand new to KDUR, Afro Disco Makossa, Adrian Young there. And, you know, not often here on the Coffee Break we get to listen to a CD in its entirety, but we did get to do that today, all six tracks off of this album. I hope you enjoyed. I'm Sarah Flower, filling in for Margie Dudley's program from Timbuktu and beyond. I'll be bringing you almost till the top of the hour at noon o'clock to bring you Amy Goodman and Democracy Now. But let's settle in, listen to some good West African music and beyond. Also happy to take your request, 970-247-7262. Coming up, here's song Hoy Blues with the track Noru off the album Heritage.

Orchestra Gold closing us out there in this set of music. Also, we heard music in there from Imi Owusu. The track there was Curly Hair off Spiritual War. And we started off after the coffee break with Songhoy Blues. The album there is Heritage. The time is 10:45 on the dot. 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Down to McDonough and Foley Personal Injury Law Firm, empowering victims in Durango for over 20 years. 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We're going to jump right back into the music. You can check out today's entire playlist by going online at kdur.org. I found an artist that I used to play when I covered the show at a more frequent basis. Mokhtar, I believe is how you pronounce the name of these artists. Tears of Injustice is its name. This one was released in March of last year. A great full album. We're going to listen to track two, Imohar.

0: 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We also heard Modu Mukhtar in that brief last set before we hit the top of the hour. 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
2: 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I think this is free. 5:30 p.m. on Saturday, August 22nd, it's the Mixed in Mancus 2025 record release party with Karute Roma. 6 p.m. on Saturday, it's another night of the Durango Blues Train on the Durango and Silverton Narrow Gauge Railroad. 6 p.m. on Saturday at Union Social House, Smelter Mountain Boys. 6 p.m. at Fenceline Cider in Mancus on Saturday, Magi and the One Heart Orchestra. 7 p.m. on Saturday at the Animas City Theater, Steely Dead. Sunday, August 23rd at noon at 11th Street Station, the Sunday Record Brunch Club. Also on Sunday, 6 p.m. at the Diamond Bell Saloon, the Blue Moon Ramblers.
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0: You are tuned in to From Timbuktu and Beyond. I'm Sarah Flower, sitting in for Margie Dudley. Today, we have just under an hour left of music before we hit Amy Goodman and Democracy Now! At the top of the 12 o'clock hour. Until then, we'll be listening to music from West Africa and beyond. A family of very talented South African musicians. We're going to be listening to the Kuti family, back-to-back Kuti. You can't say that very often, except for right here on KDUR.

closer to yourself, closer to God, closer to the truth, closer to the heart. Closer you are, the closer it be. The closer. But anyway, no, I'm saying. No, I talk like a Jamaican. No,

It is 11:29 on the dot. Music in there from Kasambwe Brothers. I believe that was a last year release of that album. 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Jumping right into it, a favorite on this program from Timbuktu and beyond. Here is a release from this year, actually March of 26, the latest from Tanariwen.

This has been Timbuktu and Beyond on KDUR Durango, where the time is just about 12 noon. Time for Democracy Now!

0: Wow, here's some blockbuster economic news from Team Trump. The income gap between the rich and the rest of us is over. How do we know this? Because Scott Bessent says so. Who's he? Well, he's the Secretary of Treasury, Trump's top economic official. A son of inherited wealth, he's a Yale graduate, a Wall Street whiz, a billion-dollar hedge fund speculator, and, well, Scott says he knows financial stuff. So he officially proclaimed this month that the K-shaped economy is a thing of the past. He's referring to the letter K, which economists use as a graphic indicator to show that the wealth of moneyed elites is zooming up while the well-being of the middle class and the poor plummets. I got sick of hearing about this K-shaped economy, snarled this potentate of high finance. So he did what Trump would do. He simply decreed that the rich-poor economic divide is, quote, over. As evidence, he pointed to Trump's elimination of the federal tax on workers' tips. Could someone please buy a clue for our eminent Treasury Secretary? No doubt some waiters and bartenders will get a few nickels and dimes from this token tax policy, but it doesn't even register on the scale of economic fairness. Plus, a partisan Wall Street millionaire like Scott has zero credibility with working-class families. They'll know when inequality is over because their income will finally begin to cover the ever-rising outgo caused by corporate greed and plutocratic government. This is Jim Hightower saying, instead of listening to Scott Bessent, let's listen to the last great Republican president that America has had, Abraham Lincoln. He said, you can't fool all the people all the time. But Trump and his clique of clueless henchmen like Scott Bessent keep trying to prove Abraham Lincoln wrong. The Hightower Radio Lowdown is made possible by you subscribers to Jim Hightower's Lowdown on Substack. 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
1: 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Good afternoon, Durango. My name is Jeff Munger. Welcome to another edition of It's All Music. I'm here until 3 o'clock this afternoon. I have all kinds of great music lined up to play for you, but it's your show. Please feel free to call me with any questions, comments, or most importantly, request the number here at the very beautiful KDUR Studios, 970-247-7262. Going to start the show off today with a band out of Brooklyn, New York. And this particular song is a cover of the Velvet Underground. I think they covered a good part of the record, not the whole record, but a good part of the record, Loaded, that the Velvet Underground did many, many years ago. This is their version of Cool It Down here on KDUR.

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1: Did I mention we don't take up much space on the road?
2: Good, all right, right. Yeah, did you mention that?
0: Whoops. Sorry, folks. Jumped the gun there. As I was saying, from Florida, North Florida, that was J.J. Gray and his band Mofro doing On Fire from their excellent record Orange Blossoms here on KDUR. Before that, LT, spelled E-L-T-E-E, two words. She's originally from California, but now calls Melbourne, Australia home, from her EP Kind, Safe, Cool. That was Always Forever. Shiny Ribs. Kevin Russell and his band Shiny Ribs have new music out. I played Arkansas Mud, a new single from them. There will be a record forthcoming. As the same, there will be from my friends Nakona out of Southern California. Brand new single from them called Into the Stars, and they as well will have a record forthcoming. Joe Jackson, who is on the road right now doing Wild West from Live at Roundabout Theater in New York City, 1986. The Walkmen doing Heaven from their record of the same name. And we started out way back when with Hollis Brown out of Brooklyn, New York, doing Cool It Down from Gets Loaded. Here on KDUR, Freeform Radio for Durango and beyond, my name is Jeff Munger. Thank you so much for tuning in. 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The Concert Hall presents Get the Let Out on Friday, September 18th at 7:30 p.m. and singer-songwriter Liz Longley on Wednesday, September 30th at 7:30 p.m. Tickets and more information can be found at DurangoConcerts.com or by calling 970-247-7657. Quick look at the weather. Today, sunny for the rest of the day, and then tomorrow, a 30% chance of showers and thunderstorms, mainly between 2 and 4 p.m. Increasing clouds with a high near 91 degrees. Tomorrow, Thursday, a 50% chance of showers and thunderstorms after noontime. Mostly sunny with a high near 93. Friday, 50% chance of showers and thunderstorms after noon. Mostly sunny with a high near 91. Saturday, showers and thunderstorms likely after noon. Partly sunny with a high near 89. And then Sunday, a chance of showers and thunderstorms. Partly sunny with a high near 88 degrees. 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It is 33 minutes past 1 o'clock. Jeff Munger sitting in. 970-247-7262 is the number here in the studio. Let's get back to the music. This record came out in 1989. It's by Bob Dylan. Yes, the legendary Bob Dylan. It's called Oh Mercy. And what am I playing for you? Okay, here. Let's get the song down. Oh, yeah. Political World is what we're playing here on KDUR.

on that Cadillac and change the message on the code of phone. Yeah.

KDOR Durango. Beautiful, beautiful voice that woman has. Her name is Amber Cross, and that was the title track from her record, Savage on the Downhill, here at KDOR, on KDOR, rather. Southern Culture on the Skids. If you listen to my show at all, you know I love that band. I believe North Carolina. From Bootlegger's Choice, that was Whole Lot of Things. The Hacienda Brothers before that doing Cry Like a Baby. I can't remember who wrote that song and did that song and made it famous. It was a long time ago. That was their version of it from their record, What's Wrong with Right. Loyal listener Jim gave me his usual call-in, which I really, really appreciate, and want to hear some John Hiatt. So I played Memphis in the Meantime from arguably one of the better live albums ever produced. Hiatt Comes Alive at Budokan, the name of the record. Brand new music from a band out of Austin. They're called Silverada. They are a spinoff of a band called Mike and the Moon Pies. Silverada did Longitude from their new record, Living Proof. The Garrett Boys, featuring Steve Earle, doing Back Home from their EP, Back Home. And we started out with Bob Dylan doing Political World from his record, Oh Mercy, here on KDOR Community Supported Radio for Durango and La Plata County. Thank you so much for tuning in. My name's Jeff Munger. As always, it's my pleasure to play music for you. I hope you've enjoyed the show. That's 1 hour down, so I still have another hour to go. Please feel free to call and request something, 970-247-7262. 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Another quick look at the weather for those of you that didn't catch it before. Tomorrow, there is a 30% chance of showers and thunderstorms, mainly between 2 and 4. Increasing clouds with a high near 91 degrees. Tomorrow, Thursday, a 50% chance of showers and thunderstorms after noontime. Mostly sunny, high near 93. Friday, a 50% chance of showers and thunderstorms afternoon. Mostly sunny with a high near 91. Saturday, showers and thunderstorms likely afternoon time. A high of 89. And Sunday, a chance of showers and thunderstorms, partly sunny with a high near 88 degrees. A little unstable, but sounds like there might be some rain in that forecast. 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Well, I have just received some news, folks. Yet again, we have lost a rock and roller. From the music world, Frank Beard, the drummer for ZZ Top, has passed away today. And I do believe, I'm pretty sure that the bass player has already passed away or had passed away at some point some time ago. Billy Gibbons, I believe, is the sole remaining member of ZZ Top. I could be completely wrong because, to be honest, I'm not positive about the bass player and I am forgetting his name. But anyway, nonetheless, Frank Beard, again, the drummer for ZZ Top, has passed away. So in honor of Frank Beard, I'm going to play something by ZZ Top. This is called Chic from Tres Hombres here on KDOR.

KDOR Durango. Pardon me. And just when I thought I was a professional button pusher, I forget to push the buttons. That was for our own Lainey Maxon, who wanted to hear Jesus Just Left Chicago by ZZ Top, who, if you don't know by now, and many of you probably don't, Frank Beard, their drummer, passed away today. So that leaves one remaining member, Dusty Hill, the bass player, passed away about 5 years ago. I wasn't quite sure when, but I looked that up. He passed away about 5 years ago. So Billy Gibbons is the sole remaining member of ZZ Top. Yes, Frank Beard, the drummer, passed away today. Before that, Mike Richman out of Athens, Georgia, doing How Many More Times from his new record, which is excellent. It's called Without an Audience. Iko Iko doing Teasing the Trains from their record Shine. Elin Jewell doing a really killer cover of The Doors' Soul Kitchen. That's new. Hayden Butler, new from him. Medicine, brand new single from him. Bill Kirchen, formerly of Commander Cody and the Lost Planet Airmen, doing City Mix from his new record Cat Out of the Bag. And we started out with some ZZ Top Chic, one of my favorite ZZ Top tunes ever, from Tres Hombres here on KDUR, grassroots radio for Durango and beyond. My name's Jeff Munger. Thank you so much for sitting in today with me and listening, because it is my privilege and my pleasure to play music for you. I hope you've enjoyed this show. Please feel free to call during this last set if you want to add something to the mix. If you want to make a request, 970-247-7262. 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Well, that's it for me. I hope to be back next week to do this all over again. I'll be off for about 10 days, taking a little trip with the missus. Again, if there's something you want to hear in this last set, 970-247-7262. Otherwise, whatever you do, have a great rest of your day and an even better rest of your week. Going to start this last set off, this last set of the show. This gentleman is very interesting. His name is Orville Peck. He's got kind of a Lone Ranger thing going on. I guess that's really how you put it. He's got an excellent new record. It's called Mule. This is Already Gone here on KDUR. So long, everybody.

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Programming on KDUR is made possible by the Durango Telegraph, Durango's independent weekly newspaper that is available everywhere in, around, and outside of town. The Durango Telegraph has provided a mix of news, entertainment, opinion, and advice with coverage of local events and happenings in a weekly package for over 20 years. More information can be found by calling the Telegraph offices at 970-259-0133. That's 970-259-0133. The Durango Telegraph, think outside the box. And to kick off my show today, I am starting with the third song off of King Gizzard and the Lizard Wizard's new album, Alien Metal, called Super Heavy, Super Critical, right here on KDUR.

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The historical performance details John Adams' role in early America. 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For more information, call 970-563-9287. That's 970-563-9287. Up next is Snow and Skyami from Future's new album.

my chains. 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
1: We're JJ Fat and we're here to rock. 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See, the J is for just,
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0: Ah, there's Doom's jet. Right on time.
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Hi, I'm Jenny Mason, your tour guide to Feedback Loops, a journey through food waste cycles and the solutions that curb climate change. In the spring of 1935, residents of Washington, D.C. were enjoying fine weather. Dr. Hugh Hammond Bennett sat in the Capitol building before a congressional committee. He was going to urge them to create a nationalized soil conservation agency, but at the moment, he was stalling. Suddenly, winds kicked up. The sky dimmed. A wall of dust rode out of the Great Plains and slammed into the nation's capital. Bennett then launched into his speech as a dusty haze smoked its way through crevices. He told Congress that an area the size of California had been cleared of all topsoil and plant life. The region was reduced to a parched, hard-panned dirt littered with dead cattle. Facing lung infections and financial ruin, 150,000 farmers packed up their families. They surrendered their acres to the rising sand dunes. If lawmakers didn't want America to become the next Saharan desert, they'd need to act swiftly. Remarkably, they did. By April, they passed the act creating the new Soil Conservation Service and installed Bennett at the helm. Today, we know it as the Natural Resources Conservation Service, or NRCS, responsible for safeguarding and improving our shared resources. Converting food scraps to compost is a capital way for ordinary people to safeguard the planet's many natural resources. Feedback Loops is produced in collaboration with Table to Farm Compost and KDUR. 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

way it goes. My therapist told me that I should tell you the truth, and you're still angry. So sometimes I feel like I still should have lied. I tell you the truth because I care, but I also lie to you because I care. But if I tell you the truth, I guess I can sleep better at night. But then it looks like I don't care because I'm telling you the truth. I mean, I guess I'm just not a... Everybody hates when they get to that part when they realize that I don't want to tell you I don't care, but if it seems like I don't care, it doesn't mean I don't care. It just looks like I don't care. Because my emotions have been sanded off. I live in LA, sweetie. What do you expect?

0: St. Andrews, everybody.
1: This town's coming like a ghost.
0: Everybody with us.
1: This town is coming like a ghost town.
2: Louder.
0: Yes,
2: on.
0: You.
1: This town's coming like a ghost town.
0: Go on, one more. Do it for us. 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

You're listening to KDUR Durango, and this is the Astro of the Day Report with Jamie, Rhiannon, and Rye from Three of Cups Astrology. This is Jamie with your report for Tuesday, August 18th, 2026. Today, the moon moves through the sign of Scorpio. Scorpio is the zodiac associated with death and transformation. Scorpions like to hide in dark places, often the places of the world and our psyche that are relegated to the margins. Scorpio is also traditionally ruled by Pluto. And in mythology, Pluto is the ruler of the underworld. So naturally, Scorpio is concerned with this realm. What happens when something is released back to the earth? It decomposes. This is the Scorpio archetype. It becomes the soil, it becomes the flowers and the trees. All of this is to say, now for the next few days, watch what your psyche is asking you to let go of. What can you release back to the earth to be transformed into new energy? This has been your daily report with Three of Cups Astrology. Tune back in tomorrow for more on what

0: Hey. 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What the fuck y'all talking about buying this for? Y'all just type.
1: Pro, I don't hang with rats, that's some new type. Get it whacked on the news type. Sipping, drinking, don't screw tight. 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

0: Yeah, yeah, you know how it go. 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
1: Right on. 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
0: DTS sitting on swingers. 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

0: Toto. 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Subs again going to hell. I'm on some Dave Chappelle. Drop a dish, you gotta sneak in the bathroom, like we on Lavelle.
1: Record.
0: Yeah, honey, dumb doing his Zambucci for everybody.
1: That brother's done if we coming through with heavy shotties. Lasting all our energizer, ever ready, got it.
0: Yo, who that go for?
1: That go for everybody, everybody.
0: Oh, most of the day we Frank Bruno, numero uno. Playing it down like 101 Juno. Hey, you getting smoked up, rolled up like some Peach Optimos. Quasimodo rock the most, even teaching all the hoes. On the street watching those. I'm peaceful, but fuck around, I'm socking those.
1: I don't care if you have a brick.
0: Hey, man, you still talking? I thought I told you to shut your mouth.
1: Oh.
2: Damn it, man. This toy don't belong to just you. You knock on this door. One more time before I'm through. I'm going to show you what knocking can do.
0: Them trees.
2: Don't you blink. You look straight back.
1: Hey, roll that weed up. Let's smoke. Let the beat rock. Got them blunts.
0: Hey.
1: What up, Weeda?
0: Look at this.
1: What?
0: What you say about that?
3: Ooh.
0: Green buds.
1: Nice. Nice trees. Bring that bong over here, too.
0: Trying to smoke it.

0: 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My name is River. 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And up next are the BBC News headlines, followed by the local and regional news right here on KDUR.
1: BBC News with Roisin Hasty. Opening arguments are being heard in a major trial in California in which Meta is being accused of making Facebook and Instagram addictive to children. Meta strongly denies allegations that it's deliberately designed its platforms to hook young users while misleading the public about the risks. Our North America technology correspondent Lily Jamali is at the court in Oakland.
2: The stakes are potentially very high. You have the legal firepower of the attorneys general that have brought this case. We're at 29 states, and they are pushing for penalties. But they're also pushing for business model changes to be implemented by Meta. They want to see the end to infinite scroll, push notifications, and other things that keep especially those young users on the platform for longer.
1: Ukraine's former defense minister, Mykhailo Fedorov, has called for elections to be held, saying the country faces a crisis of governance and wartime corruption. Mass protests followed his dismissal by President Zelensky last month. He's the first senior Ukrainian political figure to make the call, posting his message on YouTube.
3: Ми повинні відповісти на фундаментальне питання.
4: We must answer a fundamental question. How should the state function if the war lasts for years? Can Russia in effect gain the right to decide when Ukrainians will again be able to elect their authorities? I am convinced that it cannot.
1: The U.S. Secretary of State Marco Rubio has announced sanctions against the president and a senior lawyer of the International Criminal Court. It's the latest escalation of a campaign by the Trump administration to dismantle the court, which is empowered by more than 120 countries to investigate war crimes. Our State Department correspondent Tom Bateman has been following the reaction from the ICC.
5: In the past, the court hasn't said too much, but we had a pretty strongly worded statement in light of the Trump administration's announcement here, saying that by doing this undermines the international rule of law. They say that threatening judges and prosecutors, the international legal order itself that is placed at risk, and adding that the court is undeterred, standing firmly behind its personnel and behind victims of unimaginable atrocities.
1: Health officials in Gaza say six people, including a child, have been killed in an Israeli strike near the seaport in Gaza City. Medics in Gaza say that 14 other people were wounded when an Israeli plane fired two missiles at a small cafe inside the fishing harbour. The Israeli military said it was targeting several Hamas commanders. The strike comes a day after President Trump's Middle East envoy Jared Kushner agreed with the Israeli Prime Minister Benjamin Netanyahu that Israel could continue to carry out targeted killings in Gaza. BBC News. The United Arab Emirates has suspended all trade and financial transactions with Iran until further notice. Hours earlier, the UAE accused Tehran of firing two ballistic missiles at its territory. The Emirati Defense Ministry said one missile fell inside its territorial waters while the other fell outside. An Iranian spokesman, Esmail Baghaei, rejected the allegation, calling it baseless. Investigators in Bangladesh have entered a decommissioned gas transporting ship near the city of Chittagong days after nine workers were killed in a toxic gas leak. They said they found traces of hydrogen sulfide that could have escaped as workers cut through a ballast tank. Bangladeshi shipbreakers get around 100 ships every year, which they sell as scrap metal. Activists say 150 workers have died in the past decade in accidents. Frank Beard, the drummer from the American rock band ZZ Top, has died. He was 77. Beard joined the band in 1971 and played on some of their greatest hits for more than 50 years, despite heroin and cocaine abuse and assorted health problems. And in the US, a viral marmot-themed cryptocurrency has raised over $80,000 to help fund a decade-long study of the rodents. Clitzia Sala reports.
6: The Trump administration's cuts to science threatened the closure of the Marmot Adaptive Dynamics Lab, which studies mammoth populations in the Rocky Mountains. Scientists initially raised a few thousand dollars by setting up OnlyMoms, an account on the adult content website OnlyFans, featuring the rodents in their natural habitat. But a substantial funding boost came when people, inspired by the account, created the cryptocurrency and donated all transaction fees to the study. The money raised will now enable the program to continue for another year.
1: BBC News.
7: That was the BBC headlines, and it's now time for some regional and statewide news brought to you by Rocky Mountain Community Radio, the Colorado Capital News Alliance, and KDUR. There has been an increase in bear activity across Colorado this year, with communities across the state reporting bears coming into town. This comes as a new law takes effect that increases the penalties for intentionally luring bears with food. As KVNF's Lisa Young reports for Rocky Mountain Community Radio, local officials are reminding residents to secure their trash cans and remove other attractants from yards and gardens.
8: This year's bear activity in Colorado is being driven by extreme environmental conditions. Paonia District Wildlife Manager David Gerzik explains that a severe drought and a hard freeze this spring wiped out natural food sources.
9: We have a horrible drought going on, and on top of that, we had a massive freeze middle of April that killed pretty much all the berries and the fruit in the orchards. And then with the drought on top of that, nothing new is able to grow. The bears really don't have any food in their natural habitats anymore. And so they're coming to town to find anything that they can eat. I mean, they're in survival mode.
8: Trash cans, bird feeders, and outdoor grills have become easy targets.
9: And so the bears are having very easy access to food, and they've learned that they can just tip over a trash can and get tonight's leftovers.
8: Gerzik says residents can dramatically reduce bear activity by securing attractants. He recommends that residents place electric fencing on chicken coops, remove all outdoor bird feeders, clean outdoor cooking grills, and secure trash cans indoors or use straps on the lids. In addition to local efforts, a new Colorado law strengthens enforcement against feeding bears, whether intentionally or knowingly. Violations can result in misdemeanor charges and fines up to $5,000 upon conviction. For KVNF News, I'm Lisa Young.
7: The Bureau of Land Management is looking for public comment on a proposed oil and gas lease sale that encompasses nearly 127,000 acres in western Colorado, including 5,000 acres on the Rhone Plateau, an area beloved by hunters, anglers, and other recreationists. Rocky Mountain Community Radio's Caroline Yannis has more.
10: A lot of BLM land surrounding the Rhone Plateau is already leased for drilling, but environmental groups and local communities say this latest sale goes too far. Peter Hart, the legal director at advocacy nonprofit Wilderness Workshop, says there's a reason the area is so beloved and has been free from leasing for so long.
11: It's been characterized as one of the most biologically diverse areas in the state, more biologically diverse than many of our national parks.
10: He says oil and gas leases in western Colorado have become more frequent and are taking up larger areas, including a 170,000-acre sale earlier this year. Hart says it's part of the Trump administration's energy dominance agenda, even amid one of the hottest summers on record and worsening drought.
11: I mean, I think you've got an administration that prioritizes energy development over, science.
10: The public has until September 11th to weigh in on this proposed lease sale. Caroline Yanez, Rocky Mountain Community Radio.
7: As summer winds down and students return to class, many families are also looking forward to the return of free school breakfasts and lunches. That's because summer break can be a difficult time for families who rely on school meals during the academic year. Colorado's summer EBT program, also known as Sunbucks, is designed to help cover part of that gap. But in rural parts of southwest Colorado, food access can still depend on geography, transportation, and local organizations. For Rocky Mountain Community Radio, KSJD's LP McKay reports on how one youth program spent the summer building its own workaround.
12: On a summer afternoon in Dove Creek, boxes of food are stacked inside Dove Creek Rock. Each one is meant to cover five breakfasts and five lunches for a child. For families in southwest Colorado, summer food help came from several directions this year: state grocery benefits, open meal sites, enrolled programs, home delivery, and local pickup options. But in remote communities, the final stretch can come down to local people figuring out how to get food from a pallet into a box and into a child's hands. That's what ROC's director, Carol Marie Howell, has been doing all summer.
13: In probably October to November sometime, we started reaching out. We were trying to work with the state. Mm-hmm. So we get through the first troop with Food Bank of the Rockies, thinking we're doing well. And one hiccup after another, my food was supposed to start coming 2 weeks ago.
12: The problem was not whether local children needed food, but how to get a formal summer food program working in one of Colorado's most remote counties. This leaves programs like Dove Creek ROC helping to fill the gaps. Howell says the first weeks were a scramble. Some food arrived late. Some had to be sorted, rearranged, or supplemented. She says outside partners helped with extra funding so the boxes could be improved.
13: And then I have to pay extra with the kids to sort it and switch it, change it, rearrange it, and we got it out. It wasn't ideal, but thanks to Colorado Trust, I had some extra funding so I could enhance the meals.
12: Howell says quality matters. If kids don't like the food or if families feel like a program is not worth the trip, they may not come back. She says the boxes are helpful, but the portions can be a challenge, especially when the same meal has to work for both young children and older teens.
13: You know what I'd enhance the most are the portions. An 18-year-old, and that's all he gets with one milk for lunch. We could eat this while we're pouring our bowl of cereal.
12: The state and federal summer nutrition system has two main parts. Summer meal sites provide food directly to children and teens. Summer EBT, or Sunbucks, gives eligible families grocery benefits on a card. Anya Rose is the director of public policy at Hunger Free Colorado. She says those two programs are meant to work together.
14: Summer meal sites are open to anyone under age 18. There's no application. You can show up, you can get a meal. However, not everywhere has a meal site. And not everyone has transportation to get to those sites, right? And then summer EBT goes to a really big group of Colorado students. It is benefits on a card that you can use at any grocery store that accepts SNAP.
12: CDHS says the vast majority of eligible children statewide were issued benefits in late May. But having grocery benefits doesn't necessarily mean the food is easy to access. In Dolores County, families can be spread out across long distances. Howell says some families may drive several miles to pick up food.
13: I would say about 14 miles, some do. We have some in Egner, in Cajon, that's about... I know they're out in the country of Cajon, so 14 miles.
12: But in Dove Creek, distance is only one part of the problem. Grocery options are limited, and bigger shopping trips often mean driving around 30 minutes to Cortez or Monticello. So the food boxes can help with more than the summer meal gap. They also help families stretch what is available closer to home. And Howell says outreach is its own kind of work.
13: Yeah, and I've racked my brain every week. I think of another one or two. I chase them down.
12: Rose says that's part of what makes summer food access hard to measure. A county may technically have a program, but that doesn't always mean a family can actually use it.
14: I think it totally depends on the local community. Are there transportation options to get there? Is it a place where kids are already gathering? Is it walkable if that's an option in a community, right? But it's so variable based on the needs of a community.
12: At Dove Creek ROC, Howell says this year's program has been a kind of practice run. She hopes the system improves next summer. But she says the reason she keeps sorting boxes, calling partners, and reminding families is simple.
13: That's why I do it. I want the kids to like it. I want their tummies to be full. I want them to... not have to worry about food.
12: Howell says she hopes next year's program will be easier to run. But this year, Dove Creek ROC's food boxes showed both sides of the summer food gap, the need families face when school meals stop, and the local labor it can take to fill that gap in a remote county. For KSJD News, I'm LP McKay.
7: Students across the region are returning to classrooms this week. but extreme heat we've been experiencing is creating challenges for schools, especially in districts where some buildings don't have air conditioning. And high temperatures can also make it difficult to hold outdoor sports practices safely. For Rocky Mountain Community Radio, KSJD's LP McKay has more on how one school district in southwest Colorado is adapting.
12: At Kemper Elementary in Cortez, cooling a classroom is not necessarily as simple as plugging in an air conditioner. The school is among three Montezuma Cortez Elementary buildings with aging HVAC systems. Maintenance Director Ray Lopez says Kemper presents the biggest challenge because parts of its electrical system date to the 1950s.
15: What makes it a lot tougher is they put two classrooms on one circuit, which is one breaker, and it's a 20-amp breaker. So if you add two of these little portable AC units, one in each classroom, they pull 12 amps, so a 20-amp breaker plus the other stuff that's in that classroom is going to trip the breaker.
12: The district has purchased portable air conditioners, but Lopez says they can only be used where the electrical system can support them. Staff may also open windows in the morning, circulate cooler air through the buildings, and move students to cooler spaces. When KSJD first interviewed district officials before the school year, Lopez said he was not certain what indoor temperature would trigger a change in operations. The district has since released an extreme indoor air temperature operations plan that establishes specific thresholds. At 81 degrees indoors, schools begin increased monitoring and cooling measures. At 85 degrees, the district enters formal mitigation, including additional hydration, reduced strenuous activity, and possible classroom relocation. At 88 degrees, affected classes may be moved and schedules modified. A sustained indoor temperature of 90 degrees triggers an immediate safety assessment and possible closure. Finally, at 95 degrees, the district says a building should generally no longer remain occupied unless students and staff can immediately be moved to a safe, climate-controlled space. Heat can also follow students after they leave the classroom. Newer Montezuma Cortez school buses have front and rear air conditioning. Older buses rely on open windows and roof vents for circulation. A few miles east in Mancos, football practice has already put another kind of heat planning into action. Mancos Athletic Director Lewis Horton also coaches football. He says players have access to a water station beside the field throughout practice, along with frequent breaks and time to remove their helmets to cool down.
16: And we tell the boys, at any point you need water, you go get water. So we take frequent water breaks and let them take their helmets off when they're doing the water breaks. And we have two-hour practices right now. We give them 10 to 15 minutes right in the middle of practice where we just let them cool down.
12: Horton says coaches reduce the intensity of practice when conditions are hotter. Mancos coaches also complete Colorado High School Activities Association training on heat illness and heat stroke prevention. Football players begin the season with an acclimatization process. Horton says players started with helmets only before adding more equipment. He says coaches repeatedly remind athletes to hydrate, eat before practice, and tell an adult immediately if they begin feeling unwell. For local schools, responding to late summer heat can mean everything from scheduled water breaks on a football field to hourly temperature checks inside an elementary classroom. And at Montezuma Cortez's oldest schools, officials now have specific temperature thresholds for deciding when cooling measures are no longer enough. For KSJD News, I'm LP McKay.
7: Republican Congressman Jeff Hurd stopped in Glenwood Springs this week to hear from voters about high health care costs and explain some of his votes in Washington. For the Colorado Capital News Alliance, Benta Berkland has more.
17: Jeff Hurd represents most of western and southern Colorado in Congress and is running for his first re-election. Democrats have their eye on potentially flipping the seat. Hurd emphasized his independence from President Donald Trump, such as when he opposed some of Trump's sweeping tariffs.
18: I would be, to my knowledge, the only candidate that's been endorsed by the president, unendorsed, and then re-endorsed. But ultimately, I focus on what I can control and the votes that I take and the messaging and the principles that I stand on. In the end, I trust the people of this district.
17: Hurd is from Grand Junction and facing Democrat Dwayne Romero of Aspen. The candidates are so far planning two in-person debates.
7: That was Benta Berkland for the Colorado Capital News Alliance. The Democratic and Republican candidates for Colorado governor have only agreed to one in-person forum this election season so far. For the Colorado Capital News Alliance, Benta Berkland has more.
17: Republican Victor Marks and Democrat Phil Weiser are scheduled to appear in person at the Colorado Chamber of Commerce in Denver in early October. They'll discuss the economy and issues important to the business community. Marks agreed to attend only after the chamber removed Nine News' Kyle Clark as moderator. His opponent, Phil Weiser, criticized Marks' request.
19: I'm never one to request special circumstances or to know the questions in advance. I'm one to say, this is a chance to show up. People get to know me. I'm here.
17: As for an actual debate, Marks has pushed for a back and forth in person without moderators. Weiser called Marks' request unserious and not something he would entertain.
7: That was Benta Berkland for the Colorado Capital News Alliance. These stories are brought to you by the Colorado Capital News Alliance and Rocky Mountain Community Radio, a network of public media stations in Colorado, Wyoming, Utah, and New Mexico, including KDUR. 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For KDUR, I'm Douglas DuPont.

0: in terms of the outcome of the First World War, land empires lose and maritime empires win. The Germans lose, the Ottomans lose, the Russians, they also lose. And the fact that the land empires lose, the fact that Germany loses, is relevant to the rise of National Socialism. In the late 19th century, empire was all but totally unquestionable. It was the way things were, and it was the way things had been for centuries.
1: That's Timothy Snyder, and this is Alternative Radio. I'm David Barsamyan. This edition of AR features Timothy Snyder on the world of empire. From the ancient world to modern times, tyrants had dreams of empire, and they would realize those dreams through conquest. The purpose of empire is to expropriate the land, labor, raw materials, and markets for the imperial hegemon. Language is a factor. Euphemisms like freedom, democracy, and liberation are deployed to cover the nefarious activities of the dominant power, in this case, the United States. Sending in the Marines and aerial bombardment is always an option, but Washington also uses boycotts, blockades, and sanctions to bring to heel designated enemies. When not directly intervening militarily, the United States also exercises control and domination through a series of quislings, local collaborators. The world of empire exists with new shapes and forms. Our guest today is Timothy Snyder. He's professor of European history at the University of Toronto. He's the author of many books, including Black Earth, Our Malady, and On Tyranny. And now, Timothy Snyder.
0: There are a couple of very fundamental reasons why we have to start with the notion of empire. You can't really understand how you get to Leninism, Stalinism, or how you get to fascism, National Socialism, without understanding the world of empire that came before. You probably already are considering, given the world that we're living in, the various ways that parliamentary democracies or republics can break down and become other kinds of regimes. You might be thinking that one reason why this happens is that the nation itself had a certain proclivity to decline in this direction, that there's a German exceptionalism or a Russian exceptionalism or an American exceptionalism which leads people in this direction. You might be thinking that it has to do with the wrong ideology, that people get the wrong ideas in their heads, and as a result of that, politics changes. You might be thinking that it has to do with an economic catastrophe, that after a Great Depression or a world financial crisis, regimes collapse and change. Or you might be thinking that it has to do with some kind of national trauma, a defeat in war, humiliation. I'm not saying that any of these ideas are completely wrong. What I am saying is that all of these explanations have to do with a larger scale. They have to do with the global scale, whether it has to do with international relations or the scale of the ideologies or the nature of the economic problem or the nature of the trauma, all of these turn out to be global. And so the explanations that we have tend to focus on the national scale. But I don't think you can actually explain these sorts of transitions without a global scale involved. So all the ways in which we might be trying to explain the rise of totalitarianism must have to do with the global scale. These transitions tend to be connected with the imperial legacy. They tend to be connected with what I think is the basic question of contemporary politics, which is, what is the right form of politics after empire? Or can you do democracy without empire? Those are not easy questions. Another way that the imperial past directly matters is a legacy of inequality and exploitation. That's a legacy of empire. And then, of course, there's also the issue of imitation. that if there is a legacy of empire, then that can be the thing that we imitate moving into the future. So, the age of empire. We have to have a sense of what empire was for the reasons that I've given you, but also just because it's the dominant feature of about 500 years of world history. We can't really understand the history of the world in the 20th century without the previous five centuries or so. And I think it's not really arguable that the main feature, or at least a major feature of the history of the previous 500 years, was the empire. So by empire, what do I have in mind? And here, it's very important to understand that there are different kinds of state forms. And here, I'm going to fight against a general, lazy, lackadaisical tendency of the last, let's say, 35 years or so, which is to say that history is essentially over, you know, for better or for worse, this is it. That idea has become very central, and it's important to strip that away because one can't understand the possibility of a change of internal regime unless one realizes that history contains lots of possibilities. And what one has to understand is that changes of regime inside a country are very often connected to a change in world order. Consider the politics of the United States of America. And in the United States of America, you can see that changes in the structure of domestic politics are accompanied by, let's call them, queries about the nature of the world order. Is it acceptable to invade other countries and abduct heads of state? Is it acceptable to talk about recolonizing other people's colonies? Let's put it very generously, there's a conversation in the United States about the nature of the world order, which is directly related to the kind of authoritarian regime change which is underway inside the United States. We can't handle the question of domestic politics and radical change without having a sense of what empire is. The whole rhetoric of this question is phrased around the balance between a republic and an empire. If you have seen the Star Wars movies, they are framed entirely around the classical question of republic and empire. It is no accident that the good guys are from a republic which falls and the bad guys are from an empire which rises. The notion is that there is an alternative between republic and empire, and that for an empire to rise, a republic must fall. That these are the two possible alternatives. One intellectual binary which can be helpful is to think of a republic and an empire as being alternatives. We get this, of course, from the history of Rome, where republics and empires alternated. And in this binary, you would then think of a republic as having citizens, whereas in an empire, you would tend to have subjects. Another way to think about the difference between empire and republic is center and periphery. So in a republic, in principle, all of the areas are equal. There isn't a metropole, which is the center of everything, and then provinces, which don't matter. Whereas in an empire, there tends to be a metropole, a big city where the wealth and power is concentrated, and an unselfconsciously unequal relationship with the periphery, with the rest of the territory. So then we have to ask, how old is this notion of empire? Has politics always been this way? I want to note that even though today I'm going to be talking about empires, it's important to remember that these are not the only forms of politics possible. We're about to go through 3,000 years of history very quickly and then 500 years of history less quickly. And when we follow a narrative line like this, you could get the impression that all there was in the world the entire time that I'm talking was empire, and that the only form of politics that is possible, therefore, must be this unequal form of politics. That is not necessarily the case. Alongside the forms of polities that I'm talking about, there were other kinds of political organizations as well. And that right from the beginning of politics, there were alternatives to the kinds of systems that I'll be talking about. I'm about to start with ancient Mesopotamia very quickly, but even as in Mesopotamia, there were forming city-states and then empires, walled cities with huge temples and concentrations of power, there were also, at the same time, other people for example, north of the Black Sea in what's now Ukraine, who seem to have much more decentralized forms of politics without visible centers of power, and where the relations between men and women, for example, seem to have been very different. Let's move on to actual empire then. The first kinds of polities we know about look pretty imperial. They are the city-states of Mesopotamia, today's Iraq, a bit into Iran. The first major empire that we know about is called the Akkadian Empire, arises around 2300 BC. That empire is paradigmatically the sort of thing I was just talking about, major cities, cities asserting unequal relations over other cities, cities able to extract wealth from people who are working in very unequal relationships in the countryside. And here comes another very important feature, which is directly connected to empire from the beginning, and that is writing. So in the ancient Mesopotamian city-states, and then in Sumeria and the Akkadian Empire, and then in the Persian and Assyrian empires that followed, there was writing. Writing seems to be directly implicated in imperial forms of rule from the beginning. The more pastoral, nomadic, decentralized, contemporary kinds of political entities were illiterate or had very limited forms of written communication, whereas writing seems to have allowed for not only more complicated commercial relationships, which is where it seems to have begun as a way to record debts, but also to allow for an imperial bureaucracy. Writing allows for imperial organization. It also allows for the creation of a class of scribes or bureaucrats, because, of course, not everybody is literate. You don't get to situations where very many people are literate until the 20th century. It's when writing becomes and reading become general, arguably, that something like mass politics or even democracy in a mass sense become possible. Literacy has existed for, 5,000 years plus, but for almost all of that 5,000 years, it has been the property of a very, very small number of people, scribes, bureaucrats, priests. So writing allows for the creation of organizational power. So empire is economic, it's about exploitation. Empire is organizational, it's about a center that is organizationally superior to the places it conquers, but it's also about legacy. There's a symbolic aspect. Okay, so there was a powerful antique notion of the translation of empire, where the notion was that there was one empire, it was replaced by another empire, it was replaced by another empire. So you would have an Akkadian empire, then you might have a Persian empire, an Assyrian empire. And then we get to the Greeks. For many people, the Greeks would be the enlightened contrast with these early empires. Whereas these early empires, from the Greek point of view, were barbarian and despotic and their learning was limited. The Greeks, actually the 4th century Greeks, the Greeks were something else. The Greeks were democrats. The Greeks were the founders of science and math and so on. Now, upon inspection, this breaks down pretty quickly. It was the Mesopotamians who did much of the heavy lifting when it comes to math and astronomy. But there's a very specific point with the Greeks which I want you to grasp. It is true, of course, that in some of the Greek city-states, there was democracy. It's a cliche, but there's a reason why we use a Greek word for democracy. However, democracy in Greek city-states, where they had it, was a matter for the citizens. And there are two points about the citizens that I want you to think about when we think about blurring now the notion between a republic and an empire, or when we think about this larger historical problem of how you do a democracy which is not imperial. The first thing to think about is that inside a Greek city-state, not everybody was a citizen, right? The women, obviously not. The slaves, obviously not. And not even all of the non-slaves. So the citizens were a minority. They were a voting minority. They did, in fact, have debates. They did, in fact, model and exemplify some of the things that we think of as positive about democracy. But the citizens were a limited class of the population of a city-state. That's the first thing I want you to notice. The second thing I want you to notice is that to be a citizen meant that you were allowed to colonize other places. one of your rights as a citizen was to colonize places beyond your own city-state. And of course, from your point of view as a citizen, that is a very important right. That could be a very nice thing for you to do. However, it illustrates very nicely the connection between democracy and empire. The people who have the right to vote are the same people who have the right to take land when there's conquest. Those things in Greece were integrally, organically connected. This brings us to Rome. So Rome is, at least in the English-speaking world, Rome is the paradigmatic empire. Rome is what brings us this binary opposition between republic and empire, which is so important in our language and perhaps in our practice. Okay, what other very important idea does Rome bring us, students? Yeah, okay. Bigger, grander, yes, definitely true. The Senate, yes. The multi-chamberal parliaments, absolutely. But very broadly, when I say Rome, what do you think of? Yes. What happens to Rome? It falls. That's what I was looking for. Thank you. So Rome doesn't really fall, by the way. Rome is transformed by the people who come into Rome. People who are from today's Ukraine, Goths and Huns, transform the Roman Empire. They run it for a while by themselves. There is no moment when Rome falls. The reason why everyone loves the notion of the fall of Rome, and this is worth noticing again for today's politics, is that if Rome fell, then you get to have a very clear question about why it fell. And at the time, the popular answer was it fell because of the Christians, because Rome had converted officially in the 4th century to Christianity. So a very popular answer at the time was Rome falls because of the Christians. The Christians made us weak. The Christians led us to abandon the proper gods. We weren't making the right sacrifices. It's the Christians' fault. But the point of this is that if something falls, then someone

Empire doesn't actually cease to exist until Constantinople is conquered by the Ottomans in 1453. So roughly 1,000 years on. Okay, so now let's take a step back. In these classical empires we've been talking about, the bodies of water were the Tigris and the Euphrates rivers, and the world ended at what we now call the Persian Gulf, or they were the Mediterranean Sea and the Black Sea. The Atlantic, which was just called ocean, was terrifying and unknown, right? So when the Romans conquered Britain and they went across the English Channel, they were touching ocean, and that was thought of being something which was incredibly courageous, like to the point of being foolhardy, because the Mediterranean everyone knew. And the Black Sea was very difficult, but it was familiar. But ocean, the Atlantic, was terrifying and unknown. And I'm noting this because this is going to be a major difference between the Romans, the Greeks, and everyone before, and then what is going to come next. Okay, so when Rome breaks, there is the emergence of Islam and Islamic states. And what that means is that the North African part of the Roman Empire breaks away and becomes something else. So Rome was an empire around the Mediterranean and further east. Christianity in Europe is something different because the Roman Empire converts to Christianity, but then after the Roman Empire ceases to control Western Europe, the Northern African part becomes Muslim, mostly. There are big exceptions, of course. Christians in Egypt, Jews, of course. But in general, Northern Africa, which had been part of Rome and securely Christian, becomes something else. And so the story of European empire, or the story really of the creation of Europe, is the story of north of the Mediterranean. And I mention this just because it's a huge historical break. This whole notion of Europe, which may seem permanent and age-old and so on, has to do with the break between Islam and Christianity, which happens around the time that Roman power is ceasing to function. So after Roman power ceases to function, Christianity continues to spread northward into Europe, even when Roman power is no longer a factor. And this leads to the creation of a number of early medieval European kingdoms. The creation of these European states, which were in rivalry among one another, led to a reaction in the north on the part of the people that we call the Vikings. And the Vikings are the people from Europe who carry out the first, let's call it, mini-globalization. The Vikings from roughly the year 750 to roughly the year, 1100, are present in Greenland, Iceland, of course Scandinavia, where they're from, all the way through Europe and into much of Asia and the Middle East, and also a bit in Northern Africa. In one way or another, for those 400 or 500 years, Scandinavians, with their maritime technology, are able to spread around the world. That is the forerunner of the major European age of exploration. The difference between this and the previous empires is that in the coming European Age of Empire, exploration is going to go across ocean, across the Atlantic Ocean, across the Pacific Ocean. That's going to be the main difference. The primary causes of this have to do with disease technology and the Ottoman Empire. The period of the Black Death begins in 1346 and wipes out roughly a third of the European population. And in the recovery from the Black Death, there's also a major economic revival and economic transformation. The second thing which happens has to do with the year 1453. In 1453, the Ottoman Empire takes Byzantium. This has a huge effect on world trade. Up until that time, the main way that Europeans could trade with the world was a land route, which would go from Europe in various ways across the Near East or across the steppe into China, into East Asia. When the Ottoman Empire takes Constantinople in 1453, Constantinople is, of course, today Istanbul. This is one of the last steps in the creation of a vast Near Eastern and European empire, which now controls the trade routes to China. Okay, so 1453 is a turning point in economic history for this reason as well. And then the final thing which happens is that the Hundred Years' War
in Europe come to an end in

0: in 1453 as well. Okay, so in 1453, Europe is recovering from war. Europe is recovering from plague, and the major trade route to the rest of the world has been blocked by the Islamic Ottoman Empire. In addition to the technology of improved ships and navigation, those are the factors which allow for the exploration of the world and the Age of Empire, which is our major subject. Okay, so to jump ahead to what this means, the main thing which happens now is that five quite small European countries come over the course of the next 400, 500 years to control or to at least dominate, establish some kind of form of economic or political hegemony over much of the rest of the world. Tiny countries come to control huge swaths of the world by way of maritime power. And what's different about these empires from previous empires is that they depend upon ships crossing oceans, and they are not contiguous. So the British Empire, the Dutch Empire, the Portuguese Empire don't necessarily touch one another. Okay? That may seem like a small thing, but it's something which is enabled by the global scale. Other empires are going to join this, but our main players here are going to be these small European countries. This all begins with an attempt, as I said, to reestablish trade. What do you do to get to Asia if you can no longer walk or take a horse? Well, there are two possible ways. You can go down around Africa, which is what Vasco da Gama does in 1494, or you can head west across ocean, right, across the Atlantic, and that's what Christopher Columbus did in 1492. In both cases, the motivation was trade. It was to get to markets that people already knew existed in Asia. In both cases, the consequence was the creation of empires in the New World, as it was called, because what we now call North America and South America were not known to Europeans, and also in Africa, as Europeans go around Africa, and also in Asia. So the first two countries who were successful in this are the Portuguese, number one, and the Spanish. The Portuguese and the Spanish both control, reach, and control large parts of what's now South America. Spain destroys other empires, the empires of the Aztecs and the Incas. There were roughly 10 million people in these domains, and roughly 90% of them are killed. The Portuguese control what's now Brazil and other parts of South America, but the Portuguese also, because they go around the Cape, they go around Africa, they make their way to India, they manage to establish colonies and trade presence in Africa and in Asia as well. In the late 16th century and 17th century, the Dutch and their East India Company largely supplant the Portuguese in Asia. For a time, it's the Dutch who are the major maritime power in the world. And this, by the way, is an example of a phenomenon which I'm going to mention now in case I forget to mention it later. There are lots of nice little European countries now. And, you know, like Belgium or like the Netherlands. They may not remind you in the first conversation that they used to have incredibly advanced and exploitative imperial relationships with much of the world. And I'm just noting that, right? Because like in this post-imperial world, one of the things which happens in Europe in general is that all of the European countries go back to, oh yes, well, we've always been like little tiny countries in Europe, and mainly, you know, we've been nice to each other, except for those world wars. And the world wars were a bad thing, but we've learned from them. And what doesn't happen very often in European history is connect those world wars to a world of empire, of which they were the last stage, incidentally. And in the Second World War is in large measure an attempt to recreate something like an empire, right, on these models. The Dutch are just a wonderful example of this, because if you go to the Netherlands and you go to art museums, you see this spectacularly good art, which is largely about trade and ships and the nice things that bourgeois households get because of this trade, and that amazing art is all a result of this moment, but it's now within a national framework somehow, right? It's a Dutch art museum. It's not a museum of the Netherlands in the world. It's a Dutch art museum. The same goes, you know, for Belgium. What could the Belgians have possibly done wrong? Well, they established one of the most extraordinarily exploitative relationships in the history of the modern world with Congo. But when you get to a Belgian art museum, everything is framed in a national way, and it's hard to understand what these relationships actually are.
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0: Okay. Slavery. It's important to understand that, so far as we can tell, slavery has been present from the beginning, and that political organizations have tended to be in the business of enslaving people and selling them. Or trading them for something shiny. This goes back way before the world empires that I'm talking about. So there will be changes in slavery when it becomes a global phenomenon. But in order to understand the global phenomenon, it's also important to recognize that slavery is present essentially everywhere you look in history until quite recently. And sadly, even in the modern world, it's much more present than one would like to think. But in the histories of smaller states and larger states, you see that there's a very distinct moment often where some sort of clan finds a way to enslave people around them and to sell them for something that they want. And this is a fairly universal tendency in modern world history. What happens then is that sometimes these enslaving relationships become more profitable when someone else comes into the picture who creates an external demand for slaves. A very important example of this is the case of Eastern Europe in the 700s and 800s and 900s, when the Vikings from Scandinavia, they made a tremendous amount of profit by going into what is now northwestern Russia, the Baltics, Belarus, and Ukraine, and enslaving people at scale and selling them southwards by way of intermediaries to Islamic empires who had demand for the people who we might now see as Europeans were trading other Europeans into Asia for silver. This is just one example, though, of a general phenomenon. If my clan is enslaving your clan, and then it turns out that there's a lot of money to be made, I will keep enslaving your clan, and I will do it more ambitiously in order to make that money. And this is just a pattern, unfortunately, which is general. What happens with, let's call it globalization, is the technology of movement becomes more impressive, then the technology of the slave trade also becomes more impressive, and people are carried for longer and longer distances to make these profits. I say all of this because if we don't understand that slavery was already a well-established form of human activity before we get to the age of empire, we can't really understand how slavery becomes so important, because these are transitional stages. So now we'll get to the global history of slavery, which largely has to do with Africa and the New World. Okay, a couple of things about Africa. So the first thing is that in Africa, in the 19th century, there was a state system. That state system had largely survived the first few centuries of European colonialism. Because in contemporary discussions of slavery, what often happens is people say, oh, well, the Europeans, they did this terrible thing and they enslaved Africans. And yes, they did a terrible thing, they enslaved Africans. But you can only understand that if you know that slavery had been part of human history before that. It's not like they invented it. They just did it at a much larger scale. And then one of the counterarguments is, oh no, it was the Africans' fault because look, the Africans enslaved one another. Yes, the Africans did enslave one another. And so did everybody else pretty much over the course of human history, right? So one has to understand that like things get bigger, they grow to a larger scale. And the transatlantic slave trade is, you know, from a contemporary ethical point of view, an atrocity on a much larger scale than previous forms of slavery. But it can only exist because of the traditions and the political possibilities that were already there. Okay, so what happens then is that slavery, which had been a Black Sea phenomenon, a Mediterranean phenomenon, suddenly becomes an Atlantic phenomenon as the technology changes and as the possibilities change. And much of the slaving takes place in Africa, with some Africans exploiting other Africans, or with often Arab slave traders, or